0: the cocoa sector has been holding the economy until these minerals, which are quite depreciating in value, which can tend down within a short period of time. But our cocoa is something we can work on. If the cocoa sector, in terms of whether we can meet our 2026 target, it takes a lot of work. The cocoa farmers have to come into play. Already, we know the produce buying company have their own challenges. However, they play a critical role in ensuring cocoa board meets its supply demands.
1: Unfortunately, the market has not been fair to Dr. Randy Abe. I mean, his first term, and things are not really looking really positive on the international market. And that has really affected the performance of cocoa. But definitely, we go to the banking sector, which we've also been tracking. And this is coming from the IMF, that whatever you saw that the Bank of Ghana did in 2025, it really helped stabilize the space. And he said, that, I mean, the IMF is saying that, well, that billion that was actually had is being felt in the economy. And many have asked, what is the impact?
0: You know, if you assess, one thing we can say is investment behavior, or let's say intervention behavior. Previously, we can only just oppose previous Bank of Ghana's arbitration to the recent ones, because both were still under the IMF program. Both behave differently and both are getting different outcome. So basically, the IMF, who has been consistently assessing our books, could tell that definitely the numbers are showing, because in the last 1 year, we've seen the intervention happening, although costly, but you can tell that there has been structural intervention. There's an intervention program rolled out by the central bank. So the central bank was quite definite. Don't forget last year, somewhere last year, the governor reiterated that we are not just intervening, we intervene when it's necessary. That was his quote. And he said the numbers speak to that effect. So the losses, which he reiterated, that they are open market operations. And nothing is free, certainly, if you want to have sustainable city. We have to have inflation coming down to 3.4%. We want to have trade surpluses. If you want to have a strong reserve, fortunately, the gold board came to play a very critical role. And that put the central bank in a very good position. Where we are now, we can say about 13.9 billion in terms of reserves. It's a good point to jump in on. So I was at the press briefing on the last IMF program when they announced that we are no longer IMF. We are now on a different program. So in terms of policy review, we are just observing. But going back to fiscal indiscipline is something we all have to be watchful of.
1: Well, the IMF judgment is that if you look at the billions that the Bank of Ghana lost in 2025,

0: last meeting.
1: It's clear. External buffers, significant improvement. Michelle, do you have confidence?
2: But you just said it's clear. I mean, it's clear that he was confident about what he was saying anyway. But yeah, I mean, he is the man who, I mean, is the front line.
1: Yeah.
2: He sees it all. So if he says he's confident about it, well, I'm just a watcher.
3: Well, I think he's in the right position, because if you compare our numbers from Q1 2026 to that of last year, we've done significantly well. The external position is very good. Also, again, on the back of gold, because currently we are doing 62% in gold, but then not just gold, but oil. Because of the price of oil, we are doing very well. If you compare our oil exports within the same period last year, we did not hit the 1 billion mark the same period last year. We've now done 1.2 billion. Cocoa is still also doing very well. We are almost doing the same position we did last year. Last year at this time, we did 1.8. This year, we're doing 1.8 again. So the external situation is still in Ghana's favor. Again, because gold prices are still doing very well. At this moment, they are, I think, $4,500 per ounce. It's down from the highs of $5,000, but still very high. And then we have the other exports also doing very well. So it's, even though gold is the one carrying the economy at the moment, the other sectors are also performing very well. Oil, again, because of the price on the international markets, we are also benefiting from that. So for the external position, inflow of dollars and all of that, I think the economy is still in a very good position. So again, if you are forgetting about inflation targets and looking at the other numbers, the numbers also still point to a cut. Like the last time we had this conversation, most of the numbers were also pointing to a cut. The only issue there was the Israel-Iran war. We don't know whether we're going to be persistent, which might, you know, sway some members to vote for a hold. But then this time we've seen that the Israel-Iran war is being, you know, persistent, as the governor puts it. So the external side, we are still doing very well. Even, and revenue figures that just came out for the first quarter, we outperformed last year.
1: Yeah.
3: And the revenue is we did more revenue than expenditure. So there was a primary surplus over there. So we are still doing very well in terms of the fiscals, the external position.
1: It's beginning to get more from oil, you are likely to get more.
4: But Caleb, there's this school of thought also, is that the numbers are good because how long can we sustain those numbers?
3: Okay.
4: It's like having a pot of jollof rice there and we are hungry now and say that, oh, hold on, because I think there'll be hunger next year.
3: Yeah.
4: So you cook the rice, you garnish it, you put it in the microwave, you put the salad on, you put the meat on, and it's, oh, what a delicious food. Oh, wait, you know, that kind of thing. So you realize that there's some that extreme control.
3: Yeah.
4: And again, I stand to be educated, because if you again engage the contractors, if you again engage the commercial bank, they are saying that we are not being paid as expected. So is it more of like that self-check?
3: Yeah.
4: To have a good report card, but at the end of the day, those who matter are saying that a comedian.
3: Yeah. I think, and that's also, the governor spoke about this when he was introducing the MPC. He said majority of the deliberations will really focus on translating the numbers to the real economy.
1: Yeah.
3: And I think we've been hearing this since last year about translating it from a good position on the books to the real economy.
4: Because Caleb, listen, the normal economics we all studied, I know sometimes there's a disconnect between market and the information asymmetry and all those things. But you have inflation coming down to 3%. How is that not impacting on
1: actually in the zone of a developed economy?
2: Yeah.
4: That's
2: the
4: in terms economy. Of the real interest rate, it is still a challenge.
3: Because we have T-bills at 5%, but your policy rate
4: but
3: is
4: I'm
3: still
4: saying 40. That, yeah. But I'm saying that if everything is working, these things should slide down without any external hand trying to suppress things. So sometimes you want to take yourself out of the economic numbers and your understanding of economics to just ask yourself these questions, that what is happening? If these numbers indeed reflect situations on the ground, why are we not feeling that impact?
1: Now, I want us to look at these two numbers, the policy rates and then the T-bill rates, right? T-bill rates, usually for the fiscal people, and then the policy rates for the Bank of Ghana, OMO operations and all of that. How significant has the decision by the central government to say that, well, we are dropping the T-bill rate from the highs of 30% to now about 5%, about 6 or 7%. How has it helped the Bank of Ghana to still be able to convince banks and say that, well, I'm opening up, I have this rate, come by? How significant has it been? And if we begin to close the gap where the

0: the policy rate is almost as equal to the Treasury bill rate. Are we likely to see the bank having that sort of, you know, power to still conduct, you know, to still mop up excess liquidity in the space like they did in 2025?
1: Well, I think, unfortunately, majority of our banks, the commercial banks, prefer, you know, either government or the central bank's instruments.
0: Yeah.
1: So when you have the T-bill rate being around 5%, and you have your policy rate, which is closely linked to the OMO rate, being around 14, 15, 16% thereabouts, you have majority of the banks opting for that, which is what the central bank did last year, and was able to mop up some of the excess liquidity in the markets. But then that comes down to George's point where the real economy is being starved of some of these funds.
0: Now, private sector.
1: The private sector. Now, if you look at the access to credit, it's still not in a very good position because, again, majority of the commercial banks still either leave their money with the Treasury bill rate, the Treasury bills, or the Bank of Ghana. So, again, we need to understand why there's such a, you know, a big distance between the Treasury bill rates at 5% and the policy rates at around 14%. So, is the central bank looking at bringing the policy rate down to close to 5%, or should the fiscal authorities rather increase the rate to, say, around 8%, 9%? George, you are not in
2: line. I agree perfectly with you. And Kofi, if we really had question to, again, if I can use the expression, question fiscal and monetary working, was when you saw Treasury bills rate coming down significantly.
1: Yeah.
2: And the Bank of Ghana stood its ground and saying that, no, we'll keep the policy rate at that level. You realize that these numbers should reflect the market.
1: Yeah.
2: And when I gained that action by Bank of Ghana came, let me understood their stance that we are not moved by sentiment, but we are moved by data. At the point in time, BOG had to bring in an OMO rate even way higher than the policy rate.
1: About 20%.
0: Yeah.
2: And the government side was still trying to force to drive the rate down, thinking that that could compel the Bank of Ghana.
0: I've not really seen that funnel shape like that in a very long time, and
2: you realize something.
0: Divergence.
2: If I had not even had any respect for the Bank of Ghana, that action that they took reinforced the monetary independence thing.
1: Because if
2: the market is not responding, if the market is not ready, sentiments wouldn't get the results. Yeah. And that is why you realize that they had to even do an OMO rate way higher to try and mop up the liquidity thing. And that's why we are seeing this disconnect, that there's no sentiment. It's about the real economy. What are the situations saying on the ground? And you can't force numbers now when other critical actions are not being taken in tandem to drop the rates. So you are seeing inflation coming down, but what is the market saying?
1: So in your view, the T-bill rate should go a bit higher to match the policy rate?
2: The T-bill rate being forced down, not marking what is putting on the market, would not get you the results.
1: Okay.
2: And it shows a point in time, the rate was going up to respond to. You can't force things down when it doesn't work in tandem with the market.
0: Yeah, there's a cost that you pay if you begin to do that, when there's no balance and you see that big gap between where the OMO rate is going and the Treasury bill rate is going. You see that gap and you ask yourself, what price are you paying for, especially in the real economy? Which private sector are you depriving in terms of, access to capital, Michelle?
3: Well, Kofi, just when George was speaking, I mean, talking about how we can relate what is happening to the real economy, it just took my mind back to when I went on to the market to see some of the sellers there. I mean, some of them keep telling you that we keep hearing inflation. In fact, at the time, inflation was about 3.2%. And you're like, how soon are we feeling this? Because we keep hearing, okay, today inflation has dropped, the next day, and we're saying that government is doing well, but then we're still not feeling, I mean, it's not tangible enough.
0: Yeah.
3: But how soon are we going to feel that? And that's a question, I think that's a concern that government should probably be looking at. I don't know what kind of mechanisms could be put in place at this time to look at how things, I mean, people in the microeconomy also can feel that, okay, indeed things are, you know, becoming more smooth in the market.
0: The governor has always admonished us to look at the data. So we will look at the data. If you spoke about inflation and the headline numbers don't really correlate what is happening on ground. If you do a disaggregation, what you realize is that there are always, if you do the top 20 items that are driving inflation or have reported figures above the national average.
3: Yeah.
0: Currently, we have certain items recording annual inflation of about 50%, some 60% and 80%. And these are everyday items.
3: How is charcoal doing about 61 or 58 thereabout?
1: Well, the main issue is that the structure of the economy is still the same.
0: Yeah.
1: Because if you have the Greek centers somewhere else, aside away from the urban centers, transportation costs remain the same.
0: A big factor.
1: Even though the exchange rate has done its magic and also the lower crude prices for some time helped bring things down a bit, the structures are still the same, which is why, again, we need to feed it back into...
2: But you know, Kate, I think one quick thing to just reinforce what the point she's making is that also we shouldn't forget that when you're looking at inflation, you're looking at the rate of increase has slowed, you know. But, I think that, you see, at a point in time when I was reporting on, when we were reporting on the currency issues, at a point in time I was telling myself that, let's see this and depreciate it, you know. And I think that, let's give some credit to the monetary managers or those who are managing the monetary space. I think they've done a lot of work.
0: How about fiscal?
2: Fiscal, yeah.
0: I like the way you say
2: it. Let's see the loss that they posted.
0: Yeah.
2: I mean,
0: yeah.
2: I think that they've done a lot of work.
0: But your loss currently will be actually funded by the fiscal guys because there's now a clear path on how to recapitalize the bank, right?
2: Maybe the Bank of Ghana can fund itself. They could plow back, but what does the law say? Maybe if you're going with the law, that's the fiscal. Yeah. But I think that monetary guys, BOG, can recoup and stabilize things quickly.
0: I've always said that, well, I don't get it when you have inflation going down, and everybody is attributing it to the finance minister. You have exchange rates improving, and everybody is attributing
2: There's a fiscal contribution. You know?
0: And there's a fiscal contribution. The only person with a constitutional mandate or a legal mandate to check prices and exchange rates is who?
2: The governor of the Bank of Ghana.
1: The expenditure side is very important because if government...
0: It is.
2: If they have not reined in an expenditure...
0: It is, but in our case, we've analyzed it where even currently, if you do the math, what you see is that the inflation going down is significantly because of the open market operation, the monetary side. Yeah. If we had that symbiotic, the interaction between the two, where the gap was closed a bit, where we could have connections in the economy, I'm sure we possibly would have felt the numbers differently, maybe the better position that we have now. So I'm always in a shock when people are always mentioning the finance minister when inflation is down.
1: I disagree with you.
2: I think there's been a fiscal contribution.
0: I think the credit should go more to the governor.
3: Mm.
0: Yes, because if you look at the hard data work, and the interventions, strategic interventions, right? When was the last time the finance minister came to inject dollars into the economy? Who does the injection?
2: Oh, but I think that you cannot take away the fiscal contribution. I think that the monetary space, they've done a great job.
0: Yes.
2: And it's not that, I mean, some of my friends in the fiscal space always fight when I say this, but I think that, you look at the OMO, and when they had to hike the OMO way above even the policy rate to try and mop up this aggressive thing. See, try to even withdraw dollars from your bank account today, and they'll tell you where
0: But fail the fiscal, the monetary policy side, and see the ripple effect on the fiscal. If inflation fails, if exchange rate fails, you can't even manage your debt situation. That is why we have to go to the IMF. And so if we are actually dishing out the credit, I think that we should also, give those who are doing sometimes the real work also the credit and possibly not really focus on just one side. I think that the monetary side has been the game changer in this whole thing.
1: Oh, so yeah, I think it's all about trying to make sure that the numbers then reflect into the real economy.
3: Mm.
1: I think I'm looking for that particular, MPC member who is always hitting hard on trying to translate the benefits of the lower policy rates.
0: Maybe George might know that person.
1: I'm sure George will tell me off screen.
3: The way you keep saying that.
2: Oh, he knows that person. We are all pushing for the Bank of Ghana to come up with the names of the MPC members.
0: But I like that transparency, that we have to commend this particular governor.
2: When we signed up as part of the IMF program, the forgotten the program, as part of the requirement, BOG was supposed to make all these things transparent when it comes to communications, when it comes to data and all those things. So it is part of a program that
4: this IMF program, not this current one, the previous one, tried to enforce in terms of trying to open up all these things and trying to help confidence in the monetary space as well.
0: Well, we have spoken, but don't take our opinions. Take what the numbers are actually saying. Very clear on the smart world. But we can have our opinions anyway, but in fact, the seven-member committee will vote this afternoon. The governor has that, duty.
4: The tiebreaker. But the six members are the ones who vote.
0: Six members will vote. The governor will have the right to announce it. What will be the decision, especially post-IMF exit? Will it be a hike, a hold, or a decision that we have to drop the policy rate? We'll bring you updates of that at exactly 4 p.m. Do stay with us. The Pulse is next with Kenneth Jesse.
5: Of the tax administration, area of the reducing the quasi-fiscal risk coming from the gold, domestic gold purchase program, and a few other areas as well.
6: Also coming up, government increases gold purchase requirement for to 30% to boost the Bank of Ghana's reserves. Plus, new Bank of Ghana report shows commercial banks are reducing exposure to government securities. My name is Daryl Kwao. Details coming up.

0: Well, first up, the International Monetary Fund has outlined three key conditions government must meet before Ghana's final program review can be approved by the IMF board. Failure to implement the prior actions by July 27 could jeopardize the country's sixth program review and delay the next tranche of IMF support. Mission Chief for Ghana, Ruben Atoyan, explains the measures government must undertake.
1: This is our objective. So we want to present a very strong case on behalf of the Ghanaian authorities, Ghanaian people, to the IMF Executive Board. So we will be reporting on all the commitments which have been undertaken by the authorities and the progress upon them. So while during this mission we have assessed progress and certain things have been implemented, others are a little bit still in process, we do expect that by the end of the program, by the July 27th, all commitments will be fully implemented. So there will be three prior actions. I would not want to go into details of that, but ultimately the prior actions will be in the area of the tax administration, area of the reducing the quasi-fiscal risk coming from the gold, domestic gold purchase program, and a few other areas as well.
2: So, I mean, let's look at some of the things that came up. The energy sector, I know it's quite took much of your time. What are some of the concerns that the fund has with the energy sector?
1: So the energy sector is a very complex task for the government. So what has been achieved so far is to stabilize the sector and improve the payment discipline within the sector. There are many different actors within the sector. There is upstream, downstream, and with the shocks within the sector propagate very quickly. So unless you resolve issues at all these stages, the sector will be still vulnerable to external shocks. Certainly for Ghana, we would not advocate increasing the tax rates. We believe that the tax rates are already fairly high, so there is no need to necessarily review them with a view to increase. But the tax base should be definitely expanded. Right now, the tax to GDP ratio for Ghana is around 15% of GDP. Mm-hmm. For comparable countries of your income level, it should be above 20%. So clearly, the taxes are collected from a very narrowly defined base. Of course, there are also significant gaps from a tax administration point of view. So those who are supposed to be paying are not paying because of the weak compliance.
0: Now, commercial banks are gradually reducing their exposure to government securities. This according to a new Bank of Ghana report on the financial sector. Here's more.
3: The financial stability report showed that banks' exposure to government as a percentage of total assets continued to decline for last year. It dropped from almost 50% to 25.1% in 2025. This was partially due to adjustments from the debt restructuring, interim suspension of government's bond market, many were described as increased participation in Bank of Ghana securities due to move by the regulator to mop up what it calls excess liquidity. For some, the movements were expected as a lot of banks were forced to review their investment stance due to the shocks from the domestic debt exchange program. However, the challenge is that the private sector hasn't been the major beneficiary in terms of shifts when it comes to investment and lending. The financial stability report showed that banks dominate the financial sector, accounting for more than 70%. It was followed by the pension sector, securities industry, and the insurance sector.
0: Now, the National Petroleum Authority says illegal fuel bunkering activities along Ghana's coast are causing significant revenue losses to the state and exposing consumers to adulterated petroleum products. This follows the destruction of 8 jumbo canoes confiscated by the Western Naval Command during an anti-smuggling operation at Poase and New Takoradi Beach in the Western region. In Natalia Kwanza reports.
4: The principal responsibility of the National Petroleum Authority had to do with ensuring that we have quality products in the market for consumers. At the core of the things we do is to ensure that adulterated products do not get to the market. Now, when you have a situation where people illegally move products through the sea onto the market, it becomes difficult for the purposes of regulating its quality. The authority has a fuel marking scheme that allows us to mark every liter of petroleum product that gets to the market. And so if you have a situation where products can be transported using such mechanisms and the authority cannot monitor, then it means that there are some remote possibility of products getting to the market that do not come under the control of the authority. And so today we are here at the naval base, Takoradi, together with my senior brother, to ensure that these illegal activities, we stop it right here and then. There's no better way to do than to burn the dindis that are used for the purposes of this. And so today, if we are here, this is exactly the message we want to send to those people engaged in this activity, that this cannot continue. We should get to a point where we say enough is enough. And that is where we've gotten to. We've engaged them. We've told them, stop what you are doing. In fact, last year, I was here. We went to the naval base. We saw, we said, look, stop what you're doing. But they are just adamant. And so we have to take this extraordinary, you know, action to send a message to them that we are not relenting. We'll keep an eye on them. We have a collaboration between ourselves, the security agencies, the national security, the Navy, and the police. We will not relent in this effort.
0: All right, you're watching The Marketplace. We are taking a short break. We will be right back.

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0: Hi, good afternoon. Welcome to the marketplace. Coming up, dollar demand from businesses remains high despite improved market support from the Bank of Ghana. Why is the demand elevated? We will discuss. Also coming up, Ghana set to pass final IMF program review on back of strong progress on key targets. And Fitch Ratings projects government could extend temporary measures introduced to cushion consumers against rising petroleum prices. My name is Daryl Kwow. Thanks for being with us. Details coming up. And also a look at the currency market. We'll begin with the foreign exchange market and new developments. Dollar demand from businesses remains high despite improved market support from the Bank of Ghana. Here's more in the following report.
1: In the first week of this month, the Bank of Ghana stepped up market support under its dollar intermediation program. This saw the central bank increase its weekly support through its auction program by more than three times. There was the expectation that the action will help in dealing with demand pressures at the time. However, our checks last week showed serious pressures still persist. Market data even shows that the Bank of Ghana has again slowed on supply. Last week, commercial banks were looking for more than $420 million. However, the Bank of Ghana just sold $124 million. Some of these demands are coming from the mining and energy sectors of the economy. New data from the commercial banks shows from January till now, the cedi has depreciated by almost 7% against the US dollar. Our checks with the commercial banks also showed that the situation might not be normalizing anytime soon. But for some market analysts, the situation can be described as interesting. This is because demand normally picks up in the first quarter of each year and normalizes from the second quarter. Again, the Bank of Ghana has adequate reserves, so why are they not intervening?
0: All right, let's make sense of this. Joining me on Zoom, Nelson Kujo-Kwagbeji, who is a financial analyst. Good afternoon to you. So the Bank of Ghana has been supporting the market, but dollar demand still elevated. How do you explain this?
2: All right. Thank you very much, Daryl, and good afternoon to you. Well, I think that it is simply as a result of high import demand and, of course, the cautious supply of Forex by the Bank of Ghana. And Daryl, don't be surprised. This is an annual cyclical event that happens, most especially when companies in the commerce sector want to restock. And so there is always pressure on the dollar for the first 5 months of the new year. And so this is naturally a normal phenomenon. And also, I mean, companies are done with their financial statements. Most of them will be compelled to repatriate profit back to their home country. And so that also puts some level of pressure on the Forex. And also the cautious approach that the central bank itself is also adopting, because I think people are criticizing the footprint of the Bank of Ghana within the FX market. And so the Bank of Ghana is also kind of cautious and prudent as far as their intervention mechanism is concerned. And so all these factors are actually contributing to the depreciation of the Ghana cedi.
0: Yeah, you talk about the footprint of the central bank on the foreign exchange market, which sometimes raises eyebrows. Let's talk about what they're doing right now, the current level of intervention. Is it enough? Should they be doing it? Or there are structural pressures that are still driving this demand?
2: Well, I think this is not the first time this issue has come up. I mean, somewhere latter part of last year, I think the IMF also raised that issue regarding the intervention or the financial intermediation of Bank of Ghana within the FX market. And some of that actually came out to actually defend the central bank in the sense that if the intervention is yielding the needed result for us, I don't think there is any problem with that, because Ghana is not the only country where the central bank do intervene within the FX market. As to whether the intervention is sufficient enough, we are well aware that Bank of Ghana has the sufficient buffers in terms of dollars to support, the market intervention program. And so if the demand continues to increase, I think they have to readjust their intervention strategy to actually give out more in order to meet the demand of those who actually want the dollars.
0: But what does this persistent dollar demand signal about business confidence and import activity in the Ghanaian economy right now?
2: Well, it simply means that our economy is still import-driven. I mean, despite the intervention that government over the years have made to actually make Ghanaians to consume our local product, I mean, our economy is still heavily dependent on importation, which means that if we don't import certain things into this country, we may not be able to meet the demand. And so the continuous pressure on the Ghana city simply means that, I mean, our economy is still import driven.
0: Well, let's switch topics. Let's talk about the IMF. A team has been in town reviewing our program so far based on the significant progress made on critical targets. We are expecting them to pass us. What key benchmarks is Ghana expected to meet to secure approval under the IMF program review?
2: Well, I think fiscal consolidation is key. Because it is as a result of fiscal mismanagement that actually took us to the IMF. And so, I mean, there was the primary surplus target of 1.5% of GDP, which the finance minister also indicated in the 2026 budget. So I think it's one of the key benchmark targets that the IMF will be looking at. Then, of course, I mean, you can't take inflation out of the discussion. I mean, in terms of inflation, I think the finance ministry and the Bank of Ghana has done very well to actually sustain the single digit even below the lower arm of the Bank of Ghana's medium-term target of 8% plus or minus 2. And so we can confidently say that the inflation has been contained and it's one of the areas that they will be looking at. And of course, our debt management strategy. You recall that as at the end of last year, our debt actually reduced from 61.8% to about 45.3%. That is a significant improvement. And apart from the 2.7 billion Ghana cedis, bond that the government, issued recently, they haven't, gone for any loan outside the country, even though they've been very, very active within the treasury bill market. And so that is also another area that they'll be looking at in terms of debt management strategy and our projection in terms of debt to GDP ratio. And of course, they also be looking at certain structural reforms that the government has implemented since the program started.
0: And how important will the expected IMF board approval in August be for investor confidence and Ghana's access to external financing?
2: Well, investor confidence has already heightened. I mean, just last week, the Ghana's economy was upgraded in terms of rating. And so investor confidence has increased since. But then don't forget that once the IMF passed the last review, they'll be giving us about $385 million. And that is a lot of money to come up and ensure the reserve position of the country. And so with all these two factors, we expect investor confidence to heighten. And also in terms of government strategy to borrow, the last rating that was upgraded and the IMF review will go a long way to actually enhance our chances of borrowing from the international capital market. And of course, the interest rate that we'll be paying if government intends to go and borrow from the international capital markets.
0: All right. Thank you so much. Nelson Kujo-Kwaweji is a financial analyst joining us with his views on two separate issues we've been talking about today, and that's the IMF program review as well as issues to do with the high demand for dollar. Now, we are taking a short break. When we come back, we'll be tackling another one of our top stories today, rating agency Fitch ratings, projecting that government will take some more measures to cushion consumers of fuel, of petroleum products in the wake of rising fuel prices. We've got that discussion coming up right after this break. And welcome back to the marketplace. Rating agency Fitch Ratings is projecting that the government could extend temporary measures introduced to cushion consumers against rising petroleum prices. According to Fitch, the extension is likely if the fiscal cost remains below 0.1% of GDP per month and can be offset by savings elsewhere. The projection was contained in Fitch's latest country assessment report on Ghana. It said the government may be compelled to maintain the intervention because of the potential impact of rising fuel prices on inflation. Joining me on Zoom, chartered energy economist Ifeanyi Osuajiman, to discuss this. Good afternoon to you. How significant is the fiscal impact of government's fuel price cushioning measures, and can Ghana realistically keep them going beyond the current deadline?
3: Good afternoon, Dario, and thank you for this opportunity. With regards to Ghana's fuel cushioning, it's understandable for government to do that, especially in the short term. However, this is fiscally not sustainable. And we understand the pressures that is coming around fuel prices, inflation, and the possible impact that is going to have on CD depreciation, and the fact that government will also have to maintain fiscal discipline in terms of its expenditure and spending within government budget. However, when you assess the impact that comes with government cushioning fuel prices, on the larger scale, it's very huge. You can see that it may appear very small at the pump, because if you look at the price government is using to cushion these fuel prices, it's just 2 cedis on diesel and 0.36 Ghana cedis on petrol. It looks very small, but on the larger scale, it is very huge. And this might directly or indirectly extend into government cost and the budget that government has already prepared. And so beyond the fact that government, it's a very good thing for government to do that in a short period, I think in the longer term, government should try as much as possible to make various analysis considering the various indicators in the economy before they make any decision on whether to go ahead with the cushioning of fuel prices. Again, it is very good that Fitch has given out a new rating, ensuring that Ghana's fiscal outlook, it is good and it is looking great. And this is duly because of the fact that government has been able to build a stronger reserve, and the fact that the debt in the country has also gone down. But then government should look at various indicators in the country before they make any decision to continue cushioning the fuel prices. Other than that, government is going to risk depleting, or is going to risk coming down when it comes to our credit outlook and our fiscal outlook on the market, and the achievements we've achieved currently with Fitch increasing our ratings might come down in the future.
0: If I know, with Brent crude rising to around $105 a barrel, what immediate pressure does this place on domestic fuel pricing and inflation?
3: Well, obviously, this feeds directly into our inflation rates when it comes to whenever prices of fuel increases on the global market. This is due to the fact that Ghana heavily depends on imports of fuel prices in the country. And looking at the government or the country as a whole, there's everything depends largely on fuel. And so it is directly going to feed into transport fares, which is going to increase production costs. It's also going to increase the transportation of even food items and products. And so the immediate impact is the fact that inflation is always going to increase due to the fact that we import a lot of fuel. And so the immediate impact is that inflation is going to increase. But then if government is going to put in strategic policies to ensure that we reduce the amount of fuel that is being imported into the country, then we are also going to reduce importing inflation into the country.
0: Yeah, and Fitch suggests same, that inflation could rise again due to oil prices despite earlier gains. So how should policymakers address this, find the balance between inflation control while protecting consumers?
3: Well, as I've already discussed and I've already said in my earlier statements, government shouldn't just go ahead to bring out cushioning the people or generally everybody in the country, but it should be targeted. And for instance, certain sectors of the economy can be looked at, especially with regards to the production sector, who heavily depends on diesel in terms when to do their production. Governments can look at some of these sectors and give them the cushioning rather than having a cushioning on the blanket size in the economy. And so our government, Bank of Ghana, as it's currently doing, can also increase its vigilance on the monetary market to ensure that inflation rates does not increases. This amongst other various policies and amongst various targets that the government is going to put in place is going to help control inflation in the future.
0: Yeah, let's talk about the short-term risks and benefits, for instance, of government absorbing part of the fuel costs, maybe 2 cedis per litre on diesel, 36 pesos on petrol. In the short term, what are the risks and benefits?
3: Well, in the short term, the benefits are very good. We are going to see that households are going to have some kind of relief. We are going to see a slow increase in fuel, increase in the prices of transport fares. And businesses are going to have a very good feel of it because at the end of the day, the cost that they would have used to, you know, transport some of their goods or bring out certain services onto the market is going to be reduced due to the fact that government is cushioning them. But the risk is the fact that government is going to have a revenue fall and also going to have an increase in expenditure, which is going to lead or affect our fiscal discipline that the government has, you know, been able to maintain over the time. And so the risk mainly is the fact that government will be risking its fiscal impact or its fiscal achievement that has warranted Fitch in giving us a good rating. And that is going to be the risk. But the benefit is going to be enormous. Consumers are going to feel some kind of relief at the pump. Everybody in the country is not going to feel the impact that comes with it in the short term.
0: And given Ghana's improving debt outlook and a stronger CD performance, how sustainable is the current approach to managing external shocks like the global oil price volatility?
3: With regards to that, this even with regards to Fitch upgrade, it reflects a fiscal consolidation, stronger reserves, debt reduction, and a better macro management. But that progress can actually be reverse if Ghana is going to continue to respond to external shock with a broad fiscal absorption. And so with regards to the current approach, it is only going to be sustainable if it's going to be temporary and it's going to be let's say, rule-based and linked to global oil prices or maybe linked to exchange rate movements. If government is going to do that in terms of its sustainability, then obviously government would be able to make a very good policy when it comes to its sustainability. Again, if the price of fuels is going to stay around $104, then government cannot continue to absorb these fuel costs indefinitely without affecting its revenue and the various energy sector.

0: Hello, good afternoon, everyone. Welcome to the marketplace. Coming up in this bulletin, fuel prices set to ease slightly from 1st May 2026, with the NPA announcing lower price floors for petrol and more significant reduction for diesel in its latest pricing window. Will consumers feel it? We are live with COPEC. Also in this bulletin, we will be analysing the 2.5 billion cedis profit after tax recorded by banks as of February 2026. We'll be joined by a finance lecturer at the University of Ghana Business School. Plus, next edition of the Joy Business Roundtable discussion comes off on Thursday, April 30th. We have details for you. These and more. Please stay. Thanks very much for your time. I am Pius Kojobaka. A look now at our stories. Fuel prices in Ghana are set to ease slightly from 1st May 2026, with the National Petroleum Authority announcing lower price floors for petrol and a more significant reduction for diesel in its latest pricing window. Here's more.
1: A pricing notice dated April 28, the National Petroleum Authority said the adjustment forms part of its bi-monthly review mechanism covering May 1 to May 15, reflecting shifting global crude prices and exchange rate movements. Under the new rate, petrol has been set at a minimum price of 13 cedis 25 pesos per liter, while diesel stands at 14 cedis 30 pesos per liter. Liquefied petroleum gas is priced at 13 cedis per kilogram, with kerosene and marine gas oil set at 16 cedis 13 pesos and 15 cedis 41 pesos respectively. Compared to the previous pricing window in mid-April, petrol has seen a marginal reduction of 2 pesos, while diesel has dropped significantly by 1 cedi 80 pesos per liter. While it is unclear whether subsidies recently introduced by the government will continue into the new pricing window or be adjusted ahead of the mid-year fiscal review, the NPA continues to remind oil and LPG marketing companies to comply with the new price floor recommendations.
0: Pretty soon we shall have a conversation on the back of that, but I've got to tell you this. The African Center for Energy Policy, ACEP, is demanding that GridCo and power system operators immediately publish a reliable load shedding timetable and provide a realistic timeline for restoring full power supply. More in this report.
1: These demands stem from a deepening national crisis where Ghanaian households and businesses have endured over a month of escalating outages, which ACEP describes as a failure of customer service and institutional responsibility. Aside demands for the immediate publication of a load shedding timetable, ACEP is calling for an independent investigation by the PURC with full public disclosure of all findings regarding the massive fire outbreak at the Akosombo substation, alongside ongoing gas supply constraints and a backlog of deferred maintenance works. The statement notes that the crisis is not just about technical upgrades, but reflects deeper systemic failures. ACEP further argues that these measures are essential because previous official explanations were found to be inaccurate and citizens deserve the basic courtesy of being able to plan their daily lives.
0: All right, so let's have a discussion on the back of these energy-related stories. And joining us via Zoom is the Executive Secretary of COPEC, Duncan Amwa. Thank you very much, Duncan, this afternoon for joining us. Now, NPA's new price floor suggests petrol and diesel will ease. In cedis per litre, what drop should motorists or consumers largely expect from May 1?
2: Thank you, Pius. What I can put on record is that you are more likely to see the prices of diesel decline, whilst that of PMS is likely to remain stable or even go up slightly. For users of diesel, I would naturally be expecting some 4 or 5% decline in current pump prices. And then I do think that for petrol, if it doesn't stay stable, you may end up rather paying just a little more because the current window, which of course phases out by Thursday night, midnight, you saw a lot of the OMC's pricing diesel a bit lower than originally anticipated. So Per our numbers, you could have seen diesel decline by as much as 5%, 4-5%, whilst petrol could have also sharply increased. If all things are equal, I would not be surprised that a lot of the OMCs may decide to do what you call cross-pricing and maintain current pump prices. That is, if they decided to balance off the differential in petrol with that of diesel, which has gone down, you may end up seeing some stability at the pumps. But all in all, diesel prices are likely to witness the sharpest or the biggest jump for the window that starts on Friday, 1st of May, which is the first window of May, of course, Pius.
0: Thank you very much, Duncan. But the NPA, we know, says floors prevent undercutting. How do lower floors translate to lower prices at the pumps? And can OMCs, like you mentioned, still choose to sell higher?
2: At the end of the day, these are only indicative prices that the NPA sets. The NPA has no power, no right, no mandate to set prices. We have even set time with our number that these price floor setting or computation would have to be done away with so that the market itself can compete freely. But as it stands, it looks as though what the NPA puts out there will force the market or the industry to now have to operate within those numbers. I think that exercise, again, to add to what a cross-section of Ghanaians have already said, it has to be done away with so that the market forces of demand, supply, and of course the forex position could actually allow for prices to be set or determined by these OMCs without hindrance. But as it stands, I expect that they would all play within the numbers that the NPA is putting out there currently.
0: And Duncan, in the past, we've seen price floor cuts, but some OMCs didn't adjust. What's COPEX monitoring showing for May 1 compliance?
2: Pius, at the end of the day, OMCs will have to trade with their BDC counterparts. Whatever quotations or price differentials that would exist in those different boardrooms, as the different number of OMCs may get different price quotations. Some equally would also be trading even old stock that they probably got for lower or higher. And so it becomes a bit difficult when you have a regulator say, indeed, you should all operate within a certain number that we have set, and that if you go below it, you fall foul of the law. I think that, again, that practice ought to cease, because if you allow the market, you could see further competition. But since this, you know, the floor computation came up, the competition is dying out slowly and gradually. It looks as though now people would have to operate within a predetermined, you know, number, or as it were, prices, even before a window begins. And that, for me, is anti-competition if the deregulation program is to evolve as we all expect it. So, going above what the price floor, are careful not to go below it, because it may have some regulatory implications for them. And I do think that, again, the NPA should desist and cease from continuously dictating prices in a deregulated environment where the OMCs themselves could compete and give the consumer favorable pump prices.
0: And, away from the OMCs, let's talk about the transport operators, because fuel drops slightly, but truck fares rarely do. Will COPEC push GPRTU to adjust fares this time, and by what percent are you looking at?
2: Pius, I think we would have to be fair to our GPRTU members, of course, the VVIP and the other online operators. Just before the government announced the, as it were, the intervention of 2 cedis for diesel and 36 pesos for petrol, we're already having discussions with them on the possibility of even scaling up on transport fare numbers. Fortunately, the government did a positive intervention and they said they were not going to increase. I think that it will be early, too early, for us to consider reducing transport fares, because as I speak with you, Pump prices are still quite high, even with the expected reductions that might come on Friday, the 1st of May. So we may wait maybe a few more weeks to see if the trend will continue to point downwards. But if it doesn't, I do not think it would be fair to request for transport fare reductions at this point, Pius.
0: Very quickly on this, Duncan, there's been calls for a timetable in the wake of the power rationing to aid planning. What's COPEC's position on this from the consumer's perspective?
2: Pius, I don't think that call is misplaced at all. And in fact, I don't know what the Ghanaian politician makes of a timetable. A timetable is just to enable people be aware that probably Monday in the evening you may not have light here. If you have some program to do at the other end, just safely move to do that. Instead of the erratic, you know, nature of, you know, you are there, it goes off, it comes on. You cannot even tell whether to go to the office or to go to work, whether you get power to work with if you don't have, of course, a plant or a generator. So I think that that call is fair. And I think that we could decide to have a broader, you know, timetable for the Ghanaian, those in Accra, those in Kumasi, those in Takoradi, the areas to be affected. If they could publish that on a daily or on a fortnight, I mean, every 2 weeks, you give us an indication what to expect. If we don't have that and we continue to have lights go off and on as and when the system pleases, I think that it inconveniences businesses, inconveniences the people. And I do expect that, of course, authorities will release some form of, you know, timetable one way or the other.
0: Thank you very much. Thank you very much, Duncan Amoah, Executive Secretary of COPEC. Away from the energy front, banks operating in Ghana recorded a profit after tax of 2.5 billion cedis as of the end of February 2026. This is compared with 2 billion cedis in the same period a year earlier, representing a 24.1% increase in growth year on year. Similarly, profit before tax recorded a growth of 21% in February 2026 relative to a growth of 20.7% in February 2025. More in this report.
1: According to the March 2026 monetary policy report, with the exception of other income, all income lines grew in February 2026, but at a slower pace compared to the same period last year. Growth in net interest income was lower at 6.2% in 2026 from 11% in 2025. This reflected the decline in growth in interest income, which was due to the decline in lending rates and rates on money market instruments during the review period. The fees and commissions, however, contracted by 0.6% in 2026 relative to a growth of 35.8% in 2025. Similar declines in growth in cost lines outweigh the impact of the decline in growth in income lines on the bottom line. The banking industry's operating expenses grew by 6.1% in February 2026 compared to 24.7% in 2025. This reflected the moderation in growth in staff costs and non-staff related expenses. The provisions for depreciation, bad debt, and impairment losses on financial assets also grew by 43.4% in February 2026 compared to the 55.5% contraction recorded in February 2025.
0: All right, let's broaden the conversation further. Joining us via Zoom is a senior finance lecturer at the University of Ghana Business School, Dr. Benjamin Amoah. Thank you very much, sir, for agreeing to speak to us here on The Marketplace. 2.5 billion cedis we are learning for February, I dare say, is strong, but how significant is this to the banking sector compared to what was recorded last year?
3: Thank you very much. If you look at it on the face of it, 2.5 billion, then it's good. But then you also have to look at other metrics. Mm. And the metrics here are the return on equity and return on assets. And if you look at these two metrics, you realize that there has been a decline as far as the performance is concerned. So what it means is that, yes, if you're talking about absolute profits, banks are doing well, 2.5 billion. But then if you look at what shareholders are getting and then the deployment of bank capital, you realize that between the two periods, there has been a marginal decline, and that should be a worry. What is actually appears to be contributing to this is in the area of credits and credit management. in that particular area, banks are showing high level of inefficiency in terms of the fact that when the loans are granted, the loans are not performing as anticipated. And so, yes, absolute profit banks are doing well, but efficiency, credit management by way of the provision for non-performing loans is increasing. And that should be a worry to the central bank.
0: And that even feeds into my next question, because with T-bills rates still elevated, are banks essentially making money by lending to government? What happens to profits if government cuts borrowing and yields drop?
3: Another worrying side to your question is the fact that if you look through the data, we realize that non-interest income, that is income aside loans, is also declining from commission and fee-based payment. So clearly, there is a margin squeeze on the banks now. The TB rates are declining. Banks are having challenges in terms of managing loans. And also, from what we are seeing last year up to now, commission and fee-based income is declining. And that should be a worry to the banks and the management teams of the banks.
0: With non-performing loans still relatively high, are banks provisioning adequately, or is the 2.5 billion cedis flattered by low loan loss charges, you think?
3: Yeah, you see, banks, by provisioning, they are making capital available. And this capital are funds that they could have deployed in other areas to add on to the income that they are expecting. But because of the prudent approach, they have to make sure that this capital is available. What it rather means is that the loan underwriting methodology and models are not ahead of time picking the likely difficult loans. So last year, a bank came to the conclusion that this particular loan is likely to perform. So let's go ahead and extend the loan facility. 1 year down the line, the loan is becoming difficult in terms of performance. So the question is, what has happened to the models? What has happened to the predictive ability of the bank to be able to assess and know very well that this loan will perform or not? Aside that, what has also happened to the general macroeconomic environment that has more or less impaired what would have been good loans to be trouble loans? These are areas that I think the banks will have to look at and try to revisit some of the models. And of course, the central bank will also have to engage the banks and know which sector-specific areas are posing challenge to the banks in terms of loan management, so that adequate preparation and adequate solutions can be found to help the banks to give out the loans in these areas.
0: All right, thank you very much, Dr. Benjamin Amoah, for your time here on The Marketplace. And we've got the roundtable discussion, Joy Business Roundtable discussion for you after this break.
1: Compared to the 55.5%.

0: Hello again, welcome back to Marketplace, I should say. Now, the next edition of the Joy Business Roundtable discussion will be held on Thursday, April 30, at the Joy News Studio at 9 a.m. And we have more for you as my colleague Isaac Atasenya, who joins me in studio to tell us about it. He's the coordinator for this dialogue. Ike, good to see you.
1: Good to see you too, Pius. So,
0: first off, tell us the reason behind this dialogue.
1: So, as we always do, we like to lead when it comes to conversations and thought leadership. And so we decided that we know that in the past 16 months, Ghana has enjoyed some great economic or macroeconomic gains. And so we decided to put that into perspective. Now, if we look at our inflation targets, we look at what we are doing currently, we look at some of our macroeconomic targets, the CD stability, we're asking a critical question. Is this really translating to the productive sector? Is industry feeling this? Is our Greek sector feeling this? And so we want to assess the economic gains that the country has chalked over the past 16 months and its impact on the real sector. Not only because we want to do this assessment, but we also want to formulate some policy conversations as to how we can bridge this gap. You realize that a lot of the time we see a lot of, you know, changes on the macro front, but not the same on the micro front. And so it also seeks to, you know, project or bridge that gap between the macro and then the micro as well, Pius.
0: And I guess that's the reason why we are asking, Mahamat, 16 months, do economic narratives match real sector outcomes? And you've got great speakers lined up. What are they bringing to the table?
1: Exactly so, Pius. And so we have a rep from the Ministry of Finance, Frederick Emisa, technical advisor at the Ministry of Finance, joining us, who will be responding to some of the questions and some of the queries on the part of government, and also will be explaining why there seemed to be a gap. But most importantly, we have Mark Bidwabwaji, who will be representing industry from the Ghana, you know, National
0: Chamber of Commerce.
1: Exactly. Also, Professor Ejapoma Ejekedako, lecturer at the University of Ghana, will join us, bringing us some perspective on the economic front. Again, Joseph Paddy, representing traders, the Ghana Union of Traders Association Vice President, he'll be with us joining. Yao Apialate, partner, financial advisory at Deloitte Ghana, will be with us, breaking down some numbers behind, you know, these, you know, great gains and why it's not, you know, transcending into the micro sector. In fact, he will do a presentation as well, great presentation as to why some of these nuances happen. Again, Joe Jackson, he's a friend of the brand. I mean, Uncle Joe, as we call him, call him any day, and Joe brings the conversation home. He tells you the story, not the hard stories that we always hear, but he breaks it down into simple forms that every Ghanaian, you know, can understand and can relate with. And also, he is representing the finance sector as well. So we've tried to put together, you know, a group of people or the panelists that represent various sectors of the economy and can best share what's happening. And so we have a very good conversation.
0: All right. So after Thursday, what should viewers or listeners take home?
1: A very good way of understanding how Ghana has enjoyed some very good macroeconomic numbers, but yet that numbers, you know, failing to translate into the micro, into everyday life when you go to the market. But most importantly, for business, for manufacturers, how should these numbers translate into the productive sectors? We've seen services grow, Pius, but it's not been able to translate into the needed jobs. We're still crying over, you know, unemployment here and there. Yeah. Latest figures from the Ghana Statistical Service saying that it's still on the rise. And so at the end of the conversation, we should have some policy notes as to how some of these macroeconomic numbers, not just in those terms and jargons that we hear, but also break it down for the everyday Ghanaian, for the trader who sits at Makola or at Malata Market to be able to understand, for my friend down at Tiptoe Lane who sells phones, to be able to understand why some of these figures are not translating into the micro or into everyday life.
0: All right, so with that said, how can one participate? Can the person, you know, actively contribute via social media platforms, etc.?
1: It's easy. Joy News on YouTube, Facebook, on X, same way Joy Business on Facebook and on LinkedIn as well. Follow us. You know, you can catch the live stream. We'll be live on radio as well. So we'll be simulcasting TV, radio, and also on all our social media platforms. You can join us with your comments, join us with your queries, and we'll be glad to read it out to the
0: Thank you very much, Isaac Atasianyako, my colleague, coordinator for this very dialogue. You don't want to miss it on Thursday. Thanks so much for watching The Marketplace. I am Pius Kojubaka. Hello, good afternoon, everyone. Welcome to The Marketplace. Coming up in this bulletin, fuel prices set to ease slightly from 1st May 2026, with the NPA announcing lower price floors for petrol and more significant reduction for diesel in its latest pricing window. Will consumers feel it? We are live with COPEC. Also in this bulletin, we will be analysing the 2.5 billion cedis profit after tax recorded by banks as of February 2026. We'll be joined by a finance lecturer at the University of Ghana Business School. Plus, next edition of the Joy Business Roundtable discussion comes off on Thursday, April 30th. We have details for you. These and more. Please stay. Thanks very much for your time. I am Pius Kojubaka. A look now at our stories. Fuel prices in Ghana are set to ease slightly from 1st May 2026, with the National Petroleum Authority announcing lower price floors for petrol and a more significant reduction for diesel in its latest pricing window. Here's more.
2: A pricing notice dated April 28, the National Petroleum Authority said the adjustment forms part of its bi-monthly review mechanism covering May 1 to May 15, reflecting shifting global crude prices and exchange rate movements. Under the new rates, petrol has been set at a minimum price of 13 cedis 25 pesos per liter, while diesel stands at 14 cedis 30 pesos per liter. Liquefied petroleum gas is priced at 13 cedis per kilogram, with kerosene and marine gas oil set at 16 cedis 13 pesos and 15 cedis 41 pesos respectively. Compared to the previous pricing window in mid-April, petrol has seen a marginal reduction of 2 pesos, while diesel has dropped significantly by 1 cedi 80 pesos per liter. While it is unclear whether subsidies recently introduced by the government will continue into the new pricing window or be adjusted ahead of the mid-year fiscal review, the NPA continues to remind oil and LPG marketing companies to comply with the new price floor recommendations.
0: Pretty soon we shall have a conversation on the back of that, but I've got to tell you this. The African Center for Energy Policy, ACEP, is demanding that GridCo and power system operators immediately publish a reliable load shedding timetable and provide a realistic timeline for restoring full power supply. More in this report.
2: These demands stem from a deepening national crisis where Ghanaian households and businesses have endured over a month of escalating outages, which ACEP describes as a failure of customer service and institutional responsibility. Aside demands for the immediate publication of a load shedding timetable, ACEP is calling for an independent investigation by the PURC with full public disclosure of all findings regarding the massive fire outbreak at the Akosombo substation, alongside ongoing gas supply constraints and a backlog of deferred maintenance works. The statement notes that the crisis is not just about technical upgrades, but reflects deeper systemic failures. ACEP further argues that these measures are essential because previous official explanations were found to be inaccurate and citizens deserve the basic courtesy of being able to plan their daily lives.
0: All right, so let's have a discussion on the back of these energy-related stories. And joining us via Zoom is the Executive Secretary of COPEC, Duncan Amwa. Thank you very much, Duncan, this afternoon for joining us. Now, NPA's new price floor suggests petrol and diesel will ease. In cedis per litre, what drop should motorists or consumers largely expect from May 1?
3: Thank you, Pius. What I can put on record is that you are more likely to see the prices of diesel decline, whilst that of PMS is likely to remain stable or even go up slightly. For users of diesel, I would naturally be expecting some 4 or 5% decline in current pump prices. And then I do think that for petrol, If it doesn't stay stable, you may end up rather paying just a little more because the current window, which of course phases out by Thursday night, midnight, you saw a lot of the OMC's price in diesel a bit lower than originally anticipated. So per our numbers, you could have seen diesel decline by as much as 5%, 4-5%, whilst petrol could have also sharply increased. If all things are equal, I would not be surprised that a lot of the OMCs may decide to do what you call cross-pricing and maintain current pump prices. That is, if they decided to balance off the differential in petrol with that of diesel, which has gone down, you may end up seeing some stability at the pumps. But all in all, diesel prices are likely to witness the sharpest or the biggest jump for the window that starts on Friday, 1st of May, which is the first window of May, of course, Pius.
0: Thank you very much, Duncan. But the NPA, we know, says floors prevent undercutting. How do lower floors translate to lower prices at the pumps? And can OMCs, like you mentioned, still choose to sell higher?
3: At the end of the day, these are only indicative prices that the NPA sets. The NPA has no power, no right, no mandate to set prices. We have even set time with our number that these price floor setting or computation would have to be done away with so that the market itself can compete freely. But as it stands, it looks as though what the NPA puts out there will force the market or the industry to now have to operate within those numbers. I think that exercise, again, to add to what a cross-section of Ghanaians have already said, it has to be done away with so that the market forces of demand, supply, and of course the forex position could actually allow for prices to be set or determined by these OMCs without hindrance. But as it stands, I expect that they would all play within the numbers that the NPA is putting out there currently.
0: And Duncan, in the past, we've seen price floor cuts, but some OMCs didn't adjust. What's COPEX monitoring showing for May 1 compliance?
3: Pius, at the end of the day, OMCs will have to trade with their BDC counterparts. Whatever quotations or price differentials that would exist in those different boardrooms, as the different number of OMCs may get different price quotations. Some equally would also be trading even old stock that they probably got for lower or higher. And so it becomes a bit difficult when you have a regulator say, indeed, you should all operate within a certain number that we have set, and that if you go below it, you fall foul of the law. I think that, again, that practice ought to cease because if you allow the market, you could see further competition. But since this, you know, the floor competition came up, the competition is dying out slowly and gradually. It looks as though now people would have to operate within a predetermined, you know, number or, as it were, prices even before a window begins. And that, for me, is anti-competition. If the deregulation program is to evolve as we all expect it. So some clearly going above what the price floor are careful not to go below it because it may have some regulatory implications for them. And I do think that, again, the NPA should desist and cease from continuously dictating prices in a deregulated environment where the OMCs themselves could compete and give the consumer favorable pump prices.
0: And away from the OMCs, let's talk about the transport operators because four drops slightly, but truck fares rarely do. Will COPEC push GPRTU to adjust fares this time? And by what percent are you looking at?
3: Pius, I think we would have to be fair to our GPRTU members. Of course, the VVIP and the other online operators. Just before the government announced the, as it were, the intervention of 2 cedis for diesel and 36 pesos for petrol, We're already having discussions with them on the possibility of even scaling up on transport fare numbers. Fortunately, the government did a positive intervention and they said they were not going to increase. I think that it will be early, too early, for us to consider reducing transport fares, because as I speak with you, pump prices are still quite high, even with the expected reductions that might come on Friday, the 1st of May. So we may wait maybe a few more weeks to see if the trend will continue to point downwards. But if it doesn't, I do not think it would be fair to request for transport fare reductions at this point, Pius.
0: Very quickly on this, Duncan, there's been calls for a timetable in the wake of the power rationing to aid planning. What's COPEC's position on this from the consumer's perspective?
3: Pius, I don't think that call is misplaced at all. And in fact, I don't know what the Ghanaian politician makes of a timetable. A timetable is just to enable people be aware that probably Monday in the evening you may not have light here. If you have some program to do at the other end, just safely move to do that. Instead of the erratic, you know, nature of, you know, you are there, it goes off, it comes on. You cannot even tell whether to go to the office or to go to work, whether you get power to work with if you don't have, of course, a plant or a generator. So I think that that call is fair. And I think that we could decide to have a broader, you know, timetable for the Ghanaian, those in Accra, those in Kumasi, those in Takoradi, the areas to be affected. If they could publish that on a daily or on a fortnight, I mean, every 2 weeks, you give us an indication what to expect. If we don't have that and we continue to have lights go off and on as and when the system pleases, I think that it inconveniences businesses, inconveniences the people. And I do expect that, of course, authorities will release some form of, you know, timetable one way or the other.
0: Thank you very much. Thank you very much, Duncan Amoah, Executive Secretary of COPEC. Away from the energy front, banks operating in Ghana recorded a profit after tax of 2.5 billion cedis as of the end of February 2026. This is compared with 2 billion cedis in the same period a year earlier, representing a 24.1% increase in growth year on year. Similarly, profit before tax recorded a growth of 21% in February 2026 relative to a growth of 20.7% in February 2025. More in this report.
2: According to the March 2026 monetary policy report, with the exception of other income, all income lines grew in February 2026, but at a slower pace compared to the same period last year. Growth in net interest income was lower at 6.2% in 2026 from 11% in 2025. This reflected the decline in growth in interest income, which was due to the decline in lending rates and rates on money market instruments during the review period. The fees and commissions, however, contracted by 0.6% in 2026 relative to a growth of 35.8% in 2025. Similar declines in growth in cost lines outweigh the impact of the decline in growth in income lines on the bottom line. The banking industry's operating expenses grew by 6.1% in February 2026 compared to 24.7% in 2025. This reflected the moderation in growth in staff costs and non-staff related expenses. The provisions for depreciation, bad debt, and impairment losses on financial assets also grew by 43.4% in February 2026 compared to the 55.5% contraction recorded in February 2025.
0: All right, let's broaden the conversation further. Joining us via Zoom is a senior finance lecturer at the University of Ghana Business School, Dr. Benjamin Amoah. Thank you very much, sir, for agreeing to speak to us here on The Marketplace. 2.5 billion cedis we are learning for February, I dare say, is strong, but how significant is this to the banking sector compared to what was recorded last year?
4: Thank you very much. If you look at it on the face of it, 2.5 billion, then it's good. But then you also have to look at other metrics. Mm. And the metrics here are the return on equity and return on assets. And if you look at these two metrics, you realize that there has been a decline as far as the performance is concerned. So what it means is that, yes, if you're talking about absolute profit, banks are doing well, $2.5 billion. But then if you look at what shareholders are getting and then the deployment of bank capital, you realize that between the two periods, there has been a marginal decline, and that should be a worry. What is actually appears to be contributing to this is in the area of credits and credit management. In that particular area, banks are showing high level of inefficiency in terms of the fact that when the loans are granted, the loans are not performing as anticipated. And so, yes, absolute profit, banks are doing well, but efficiency, credit management by way of the provision for non-performing loans is increasing. And that should be a worry to the central bank.
0: And that even feeds into my next question, because with T-bills rates still elevated, are banks essentially making money by lending to government? What happens to profits if government cuts borrowing and yields drop?
4: Another worrying side to your question is the fact that if you look through the data, we realize that non-interest income, that is income aside loans, is also declining from commission and fee-based payment. So clearly, there is a margin squeeze on the banks now. The TB rates are declining. Banks are having challenges in terms of managing loans. And also, from what we are seeing last year up to now, commission and fee-based income is declining. And that should be a worry to the banks and the management teams of the banks.
0: With non-performing loans still relatively high, are banks provisioning adequately, or is the 2.5 billion cedis flattered by low loan loss charges, you think?
4: Yeah, you see, banks, by provisioning, they are making capital available. And this capital are funds that they could have deployed in other areas to add on to the income that they are expecting. But because of the prudent approach, they have to make sure that this capital is available. What it rather means is that the loan underwriting methodology and models are not ahead of time picking the likely difficult loans. So last year, a bank came to the conclusion that this particular loan is likely to perform. So let's go ahead and extend the loan facility. 1 year down the line, the loan is becoming difficult in terms of performance. So the question is, what has happened to the models? What has happened to the predictive ability of the bank to be able to assess and know very well that this loan will perform or not? Aside that, what has also happened to the general macroeconomic environment that has more or less impaired what would have been good loans to be troubled loans? These are areas that I think the banks will have to look at and try to revisit some of the models. And of course, the central bank will also have to engage the banks and know which sector-specific areas are posing challenge to the banks in terms of loan management, so that adequate preparation and adequate solutions can be found to help the banks to give out the loans in these areas.
0: All right, thank you very much, Dr. Benjamin Amoah, for your time here on The Marketplace. And we've got the roundtable discussion, Joy Business Roundtable discussion for you after this break.
2: Compared to the 55.5%

0: Hello again, welcome back to Marketplace, I should say. Now, the next edition of the Joy Business Roundtable discussion will be held on Thursday, April 30, at the Joy News Studio at 9 a.m. And we have more for you as my colleague Isaac Atasenya, who joins me in studio to tell us about it. He's the coordinator for this dialogue. Ike, good to see you.
1: Good to see you too, Pius. So,
0: first off, tell us the reason behind this dialogue.
1: You know, as we always do, we like to lead when it comes to conversations and thought leadership. And so we decided that we know that in the past 16 months, Ghana has enjoyed some great economic or macroeconomic gains. And so we decided to put that into perspective. Now, if we look at our inflation targets, we look at what we are doing currently, we look at some of our macroeconomic targets, the CD stability, we're asking a critical question. Is this really translating to the productive sector? Is industry feeling this? Is our Greek sector feeling this? And so we want to assess the economic gains that the country has chalked over the past 16 months and its impact on the real sector. Not only because we want to do this assessment, but we also want to formulate some policy conversations as to how we can bridge this gap. You realize that a lot of the time we see a lot of, you know, changes on the macro front, but not the same on the micro front. And so it also seeks to, you know, project or bridge that gap between the macro and then the micro as well, Pius.
0: And I guess that's the reason why we are asking Mahamat, 16 months, do economic narratives match real sector outcomes? And you've got great speakers lined up. What are they bringing to the table?
1: Exactly so, Pius. And so we have a rep from the Ministry of Finance, Frederick Emisa, technical advisor at the Ministry of Finance, joining us, who will be responding to some of the questions and some of the queries on the part of government, and also will be explaining why there seems to be a gap. But most importantly, we have Mark Bedouabwaji, who will be representing industry from the Ghana, you know, National
0: Chamber of Commerce.
1: Exactly. Also, Professor Ejapoma Ajekedako, lecturer at the University of Ghana, will join us, bringing us some perspective on the economic front. Again, Joseph Paddy, representing traders, the Ghana Union of Traders Association, Vice President, he'll be with us joining. Yao Apialate, partner, financial advisory at Deloitte Ghana, will be with us, breaking down some numbers behind, you know, these, you know, great gains and why it's not, you know, transcending into the micro sector. In fact, he will do a presentation as well, great presentation as to why some of these nuances happen. Again, Joe Jackson, he's a friend of the brand. I mean, Uncle Joe, as we call him, call him any day, and Joe brings the conversation home. He tells you the story, not the hard stories that we always hear, but he breaks it down into simple forms that every Ghanaian, you know, can understand and can relate with. And also, he is representing the finance sector as well. So we've tried to put together, you know, a group of people or the panelists that represent various sectors of the economy and can best share what's happening. And so we have a very good conversation.
0: All right. So after Thursday, what should viewers or listeners take home?
1: A very good way of understanding how Ghana has enjoyed some very good macroeconomic numbers, but yet that numbers, you know, failing to translate into the micro, into everyday life when you go to the market. But most importantly, for business, for manufacturers, how should these numbers translate into the productive sectors? We've seen services grow, Pius, but it's not been able to translate into the needed jobs. We're still crying over, you know, unemployment here and there. Yeah. Latest figures from the Ghana Statistical Service saying that it's still on the rise. And so at the end of the conversation, we should have some policy notes as to how some of these macroeconomic numbers, not just in those terms and jargons that we hear, but also break it down for the everyday Ghanaian, for the trader who sits at Makola or at Malata Market, to be able to understand. For my friend down at Tiptoe Lane who sells phones, to be able to understand why some of these figures are not translating into the micro or into everyday life.
0: All right, so with that said, how can one participate? Can the person, you know, actively contribute via social media platforms, etc.?
1: It's easy. Joy News on YouTube, Facebook, on X, same way Joy Business on Facebook and on LinkedIn as well. Follow us. You know, you can catch the live stream. We'll be live on radio as well. So we'll be simulcasting TV, radio, and also on all our social media platforms. You can join us with your comments, join us with your queries, and we'll be glad to read it out to the
0: Thank you very much, Isaac Atasianyako, my colleague, coordinator for this very dialogue. You don't want to miss it on Thursday. Thanks so much for watching The Marketplace. I am Pius Kojobaka.
2: Story is green for Zen Petroleum Holding. They've listed for the first time on the Ghana Stock Exchange. We're going to have an important conversation about their journey so far. About 16 years or 15 years ago, they started from the mining space. Now they are here. They are a big OMC. And in terms of even their ranking, I think they are number four in terms of volume sold in Ghana's downstream petroleum sector. And I have with me in the studio Desmond Ogbami, who is the executive operations for Zen Petroleum Holdings, and as well Annie Edujenfi, who is technical advisor Zen Petroleum Holdings. All of them joining me in the studio, plus Caleb Ziblem, who has every number as far as the downstream is concerned and Zen Petroleum Holdings as well is concerned. And so, trust me, we're going to have an important conversation looking at the journey so far as far as Zen Petroleum Holdings is concerned. Gentlemen and lady, you're welcome. Well, I mean, the story has been green, Caleb, but we have been looking at the numbers in terms of when you listed for the first time. And once the bell got rung, there was one story that was ringing in everybody's head that oversubscription. First of all, we'll come to the listing side, but we want to understand your story. And I know that Zen, for instance, started in the mining space. How do you manage your way to come into the space now where you have more than 60 oil stations across the length and breadth of the country?
3: All right. Thanks very much, Isaac, for having us once again. Mm. The story of Zen is actually one very interesting one, which started as a matter of bold curiosity. Mm. Okay. It started with one man who, you know, had raw grit to prove that a Ghanaian enterprise could deliver value to customers. So what started off as a single contract to supply a mine 16 years down the line, we now have, like you rightly said, over 64 stations across the country. Also transitioned into a space where we had our own BDC as a matter of ensuring security of supply to our customers. Mm. Then, as you know, we kept delivering value to the customer, it became important for us to also acquire our own terminal facility. And then lastly, we also acquired, we started our own transport business. We started off with Lady Bird Logistics, an all-woman, female-run tracking business, and then morphed it also into Zen Transport. And so these companies have largely come together to form the Zen Petroleum Holdings PLC as we have it today. And so it's a journey that started 16 years ago as a matter of bold curiosity, where one man started. And now we employ about 1,500 Ghanaians, you know, delivering value to the customer.
2: Well, if you look at your numbers, currently you're doing about, I think, is it more than 60 stations?
3: About 64
2: stations.
4: Yeah.
2: I want to ask, find out from Annie, in terms of your aspiration, is 60 where you want to be at the moment, or there's an aspiration for possibly 100 by the end of the year?
4: So 65 as of now, but definitely we believe in organic growth.
2: Okay.
4: So by the end of the year, we're hoping to be around the 70 station mark. But as we've grown year on year, we definitely will reach the 100 station mark, not this year, but in the years to come, because Zen is it's a story of growth. Mm. So gradually we will hit that mark, but we've always believed in organic growth, so one station at a time, to make sure that we keep our systems in place, our controls are strong enough to warrant that growth.
2: We'll definitely come and talk more about your story of growth, but definitely want to start with the numbers, and Caleb has every number in terms of Zen's story from the holdings to how they've grown in the space and even their industry ranking. What more do we know in terms of the numbers?
5: So we know that when they set out the IPO, they got over 900 million CDs and bits, and then they accepted 640 million for the IPO, and that's about 20%.

0: are going to roll out even from today all the way to our grievances ahead. But pending the meeting with the finance minister when he's back to the jurisdiction, those other actions would not be taken. But for the strike, it would remain in force. That really is a simple communication.
1: But Michael, don't you think it's fair, really, if you say that, a government has engaged you, and you are also saying that from your engagement with them, you don't see the commitment on their side to, scrap the AI system. Is that a fair argument to make, really?
0: It is indeed a fair argument to make. You would recall that our agitations just didn't start this week. Our agitations and our complaints, the government even started from the very moment they issued a notice for the implementation. And some of the notices or the memo that we saw to custom officers had some regulations in our act that it was flouting. We started raising concerns from there. And we've raised concerns. We've had the opportunity to meet with the Deputy Finance Minister, the Commissioner General, and some senior members of the Customs Division of GRA. Unfortunately, those meetings, like our members, our leadership, the leadership of Continuing to See, those meetings government didn't show commitment. The beauty bearers didn't show us commitment.
1: How exactly do you mean when you say they don't show commitment? What were you expecting?
0: So, you see, we're expecting a withdrawal of the Publican AI. And like I mentioned, we will not thwart government's efforts at policy making, but withdraw it, and, because we've not had the kind of stakeholder consultation that deals with the nuances. And let me give you an example, for instance. So we filed, there are about three RTIs that have been filed in respect of this particular Publican AI. Because in our operations, or for a successful, for a thriving business community, there are about three things that you need. You need a legal framework that has compliance. You need operational certainty, and you need transparency. On all these three legs, the Publican AI is failing. Even when we have written for RTI to request for simple information, the Commissioner General is refusing to give those information, to the extent that today, Trade Advocacy Ghana is in court with Ghana Revenue Authority because of the failure to disclose the details of, because we know that this tool that has been deployed is a revenue assurance.
1: And Michael, I know, let's round up the conversation. I know in the coming days, the GRA will be meeting stakeholders. What are your expectations in a minute?
0: Well, our expectations are simple, that they should withdraw this and let's come back to the drawing table and have conversations. There should be transparency. That's what we're asking for.
1: All right.
0: They should withdraw it and let's move forward as a country.
1: Michael Aubrey, a freight forwarder, thank you so much for your time here on The Marketplace. Let's pause for a breather. We'll be right back.

0: I'm ready to give it my all, my talent, dedication, heart, everything for this journey. What's all this?
1: Welcome to The Breakers.
2: You need more than a rhythm to survive these days.

0: guys are ready for what's about to happen. Only on Dry Pan Television.
1: All right.
0: Listen.
1: Okay.
0: Yeah. Hey, my name is MC Kofi Darlington. Out here, my sister, the Gaia Squid. Giving the rappers the platform to show their flow. They go blow. No.

0: not just rap.
1: This is not just lyrics. This is War on the Mic. Yes, you're welcome to Beat and Bars, the ultimate community rap show, live on Joypan Television.

0: And ladies and gentlemen, BTM Bass, we say, you get bass, spit up. All right.
1: Freestyle, rep your community and brag, you know what I'm saying?
0: You heard that, you have just 3 rounds to prove yourself as a rapper. Every other Saturday, live on Joy Prime Television. Make sure you sit down, 8 p.m., join us with some cool.

0: The sea is coming closer.
1: The sea was far from us. It's not this near like the way it is now.
2: We are losing land.
3: There were them one of them things that didn't hear green.
4: What be here to the BNE?
0: Inosu, Teshi, La, Labadi, Nungwa, homes are disappearing, walls collapsing, families displaced, history wiped away.
2: Not just Christian Bonkast, but several areas along the coast are vulnerable.
0: Rising tides, relentless erosion, a coastline under siege.
1: The government needs to come and help as far as the sea defense is concerned.
0: When the sea comes home, a Joy News feature series.

0: Hello again, welcome back to the Marketplace. Now, Ghana's economic recovery story took center stage at the IMF World Bank Spring Meetings as Finance Minister Dr. Kasiela Tuforsen presented the country's turnaround experience at the 13th African Fiscal Forum's high-level roundtable. Addressing delegates on macro fiscal development and outlook in sub-Saharan Africa, Dr. Forsen said Ghana's experience showed that African economies can not only navigate crisis, but also leverage them as opportunities for deep structural reform.
1: Country faced some very difficult and severe economic crisis since 2022. However, following the implementation of very bold policies and reforms, particularly since January 2025, we have been able to rebuild the macroeconomic fundamentals in record time. Today, I'm proud to say that growth is up, inflation is down, the currency has stabilized. We have recovered the macro. Largely, what we've been able to do last year, for example, we were able to move expenditure, total expenditure on commitment basis as a percentage of GDP from 2022 levels at 22.7% to about 16.6% in 1 year, cutting expenditure by about 6% of GDP in one single year. The primary expenditure on commitment basis declined from 18.7% of GDP to about 13.2% all in 1 year. All of this was done without hurting growth. We saw growth, particularly non-oil GDP growth, moving from 6.1% of GDP to 7.6% of GDP. In fact, the central bank was also able to build reserves in record time, where we saw our reserves position moving to about 5.8 months of import cover, from about 4 months of import cover in 1 year. We've seen our debt numbers improving, where our debt to GDP has declined from 61.6% to 44.7%. We've seen the standard debt service to domestic revenue declining to about 10%. And we've seen interest payment as a percentage to GDP, to domestic revenue, about 28.8%.
0: So what are some of the extra measures that have been instituted to sustain the current economic gains post the exit of the IMF program? Well, these are some of the questions the country's donor partners will be seeking answers at the ongoing IMF World Bank Spring Meetings. George Yaffe has the rest of the story.
2: Well, apart from the war in the Middle East that will dominate discussions at the International Monetary Fund when it comes to the spring meetings, when it comes to country Ghana, it could be about what measures have been put in place to ensure that after Ghana exits the International Monetary Fund program in August this year, fiscal discipline is assured for the country. But when you engage government officials, they have maintained that they have put in place the right laws, the structures to enhance fiscal discipline, as well as improve revenue, and put in place all the necessary measures to ensure that there wouldn't be budget overruns. Well, for some, this meeting would afford government an opportunity to assure the development partners, the International Monetary Fund and the World Bank, that when they exit this program in August this year, they are assured of that continuous discipline when it comes to managing the economy, its expenditure, and raising money as well. Well, this meeting will also offer governments an opportunity to engage its development partners when it comes to some projects that they are currently financing in Ghana. There are also some investors who want to invest in Ghana. This meeting will offer governments an opportunity to give some fresh assurance to these international investors that they are assured of their money and their funds when they bought government bonds and other investments in the country. Government also used this meeting to assure the global community, the development partners of the US, International Monetary Fund, the World Bank, and their development partners that they are committed to fiscal discipline. From the headquarters of the International Monetary Fund, this is George Yaffe reporting for Joy Business.
0: Fitch Ratings has warned that a prolonged Iran war leading to sustained high oil prices would likely have mixed impacts across African banking sectors. The following report has more.
3: According to the UK-based firm, the effects on bank ratings would largely depend on any implications for sovereign ratings, given the strong connections between sovereigns and banks across much of the continent. Fitch said its March global economic outlook, which assumes relatively short Iran conflict and oil prices averaging $70 per barrel over 2026, did not have a major impact on macroeconomic projections for African countries where it covers banks. Consequently, it said Fitch do not expect the changes in its projections to have bank rating implications. It continued that an adverse conflict scenario involving the Strait of Hormuz remaining effectively closed until June and an average oil price of $100 per barrel in 2026 remains a rating-relevant credit risk despite the recent ceasefire. It warned that this scenario would renew inflationary pressures in many African countries, particularly net hydrocarbon importers such as South Africa, Kenya, Morocco, and Tunisia. Fitch added that it would also pressure most countries in the West African Economic and Monetary Union and could lead to fuel shortages in some areas. Again, Fitch forecasts that the worsening terms of trade and the potential for reduced foreign investor appetite could pressure some currencies.
0: That's it for the marketplace. I am Pius Kojo Baka. If I can get more stories, when you log on to myjoyonline.com/business. 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

0: By midday, the day has spoken, stories have broken, events have unfolded.
1: We call on governments and Cocoa Board to pay our...
2: And that is how we arrived at those numbers. So, for a start, we are saying that government should look at the road fund levy. Don't take away everything. Do about 50% of the road fund levy. Look at the special petroleum tax, which is solely for government, as it were, government revenues. You can do 50% of that one also. Then you go to the UPPF, meant largely to pay transportation of petroleum products across the country. We're saying, okay, do 50% of that one also. You gain or save some 45%. And then the Dumso levy that was recently introduced, we say, okay, you can do half of that also, maintain the remaining half to be able to buy light crude oil to be able to power your thermal plant. Then finally, we said, look, the price stabilization recovery levy, you are already looking at making life a bit easier for your people. You cannot continue to charge them something for stabilization, so zero that. If you put these items together, you would arrive at a 1.65 per square. That together with the likes of IES, Mr. PR, and Imani, we are asking the government to take a second look at.
3: All right. Thanks for the breakdown. But you are saying that a reduction should remain in effect for 2 months instead of the 4 weeks initially proposed by government. Why?
2: I think that when cabinet met, the decision for 4 weeks was premised largely on the fact that there was a wider belief that the situation within the Gulf cooperation area would have, you know, eased within the 4 weeks. What you hear today, what you hear yesterday, or you heard yesterday, is to the extent that, look, we are looking to block the Straits of Hormuz. We will not allow any cargo or vessel to pass. I don't know what the strategy overall is, but clearly it doesn't look as though we are getting out of, you know, the tensions or the conflict as prevails in the Middle East currently is. And so we would rather that we don't go lock up for just 4 weeks, and then within the period prices are still rising, and then Ghanaians are asking again for government additional intervention. If it is possible for cabinet to look at it for the next 8 weeks, we think that that will be a more sustainable period than the 4 weeks. The war doesn't look like it is ending as soon as most of us had anticipated.
3: But Duncan, in a wider scheme of things, how sure are you that this proposal will not place excessive strain on the country's fiscal position?
2: We are quite certain as a civil society organization that there will be some loss of revenue to the state. And for that matter, the various agencies on whose behalf some of these levies or margins or taxes is collected. What we are, however, very optimistic of happening is a balancing situation where the state or government doesn't lose revenue entirely. Because as we speak, crude prices are way above $100 a barrel. What that means is that if originally our petroleum or crude export, 100,000 barrels of our lifting was going to yield on average about $70 million, today it would yield over $100 million by the same volume or quantity. Government would be getting some windfall from the upstream. And so just losing a bit on the downstream, government would simply need to balance these two streams and be able to still prosecute the 2026 budget that government did put together.
3: Have you met the respective ministries yet to table this proposal to them?
2: Our proposals have been shared, and we are quite certain that would receive the consideration of these ministries. As I speak with you, the finance minister is clearly out of the jurisdiction, but the energy minister is here, and we have clearly made our position known. We think that he would need to look at these numbers again if they were not numbers that they were originally looking at. Tomorrow, by Thursday, the announcement, we believe, would have been made public. And we think that if he took a look at these numbers as we have propositioned, it will save everybody. It will save the state. It will save the people.
3: And you know it's a proposal. So in the event that they reject this very move, what becomes the alternative?
2: If it is rejected, well, he would have a superior reason for which he thinks that going a different route would help. We would interrogate those also further when the announcements are made. But in the interim, we believe strongly, after hours of consultation, after hours of deliberation, that what we have tabled would be a win-win situation for both the states and the people of Ghana.
3: Executive Secretary of COPEC, Duncan Amoah, thank you very much for your time here on The Marketplace. Now, let's go to the ports now, because we know operations remain disrupted as aggrieved unions insist the artificial intelligence system must be scrapped before any return to work. Joy Business understands the crucial meeting between government and the affected parties yesterday ended inconclusively. The labor unions argue that a proposed system could drive up costs and negatively impact livelihoods, maintaining their concerns that have not been sufficiently addressed. And we know the Ghana Union of Traders Association is also calling for a suspension of the rollout until adequate structures are put in place to ensure fair and accurate pricing. Michael Obrey is a freight forwarder and joins me via phone for a conversation on this as well. Michael, thank you so much for joining me on The Marketplace. And as we speak now, we know operations have come to a halt.
4: Yes, please. Good afternoon to you, my brother, and good afternoon to your cherished listeners. As we speak, like you rightly mentioned, operations at the port has come to a halt. Reason being that freight forwarders are not paying duty, and it is because they are acting on the instruction of Guta, their importers, who say we do not have the money to pay for the kind of figures that are being churned out to us.
3: And aren't you concerned about the impact this would have on even your operations, not necessarily about government?
4: Yes, we're concerned about the impact this would have on the entire trading ecosystem. But you would have to understand that sometimes some of these measures are necessary measures to bring the attention of duty bearers to some issues that you have persistently complained about, and it appears nobody wants to give heed to. And so long as they remain legitimate measures that we can explore to drive home our concerns, we are willing to take such necessary but painful steps to get the concerns home.
3: And over the period, we know you've had numerous engagements with government on this very subject matter. So why still strike when government is willing to hear you?
4: So, yes, we've had some engagement. But like we mentioned, the reason why we're striking is because those engagements, the outcome of those engagements have not appeared as though the government wants to listen to us. And so after successive conversations telling them that, look, because our demands have just been simple, that withdraw the publican AI, because we have a series of complaints about it. So withdraw it. Let us come back and have a conversation as stakeholders and fashion out a way that, or fashion out methods of implementation, if you so want to implement, because it is government policy. But in such a manner that does not affect the importer, does not affect the trader negatively, and government also gains the required revenue that it wants to raise. Unfortunately, that conversation has not been driven home from where we sit. And so we think that an industrial action such as a strike is one of the ways that we can drive our concerns home. Indeed, yesterday, the Ghana Shippers Authority called the trade unions and trade organizations, everybody that's within the industry, to come around, the leadership to come and to meet him and the transport minister. And at that meeting, the conversation was to urge and plead with the business community to rescind the strike. The outcome of that meeting is that we will not rescind or will not call off the strike. the strike action that we had announced. However, there were some other actions that we were going to roll out even from today, all the way to our grievances ahead. But pending the meeting with the finance minister when he's back to the jurisdiction, those other actions would not be taken. But for the strike, it would remain in force. That really is a simple communication.
3: But Michael, don't you think it's fair, really, if you say that, a government has engaged you, and you are also saying that from your engagement with them, you don't see the commitment on their side to, scrap the AI system. Is that a fair argument to make, really?
4: It is indeed a fair argument to make. You would recall that our agitations just didn't start this week. Our agitations and our complaints, the government even started from the very moment they issued a notice for the implementation, and some of the notices or the memo that we saw to custom officers had some regulations in our act that it was flouting. We started raising concerns from there. And we've raised concerns. We've had the opportunity to meet with the Deputy Finance Minister, the Commissioner General, and some senior members of the Customs Division of GRA. Unfortunately, those meetings, like our members, our leadership, the leadership of continuing to see, those meetings, government didn't show commitment. The duty bearers didn't show us commitment.
3: How exactly do you mean when you say they don't show commitment? What were you expecting?
4: So, you see, we're expecting a withdrawal of the publican AI. And like I mentioned, we will not thwart government's efforts at policy making, but withdraw it because we've not had the kind of stakeholder consultation that deals with the nuances. And let me give you an example, for instance. So we filed, there are about 3 RTIs that have been filed in respect of this particular publican AI. Because in our operations, or for a successful, for a thriving business community, there are about 3 things that you need. You need a legal framework that has compliance, you need operational certainty, and you need transparency. On all these 3 legs, the publican AI is failing. Even when we have written for RTI to request for simple information, the Commissioner General is refusing to give those information, to the extent that today, Trade Advocacy Ghana is in court with Ghana Revenue Authority because of the failure to disclose the details of, because we know that this tool that has been deployed is a revenue assurance.
3: And Michael, I know, let's round up the conversation. I know in the coming days, the GRA will be meeting stakeholders. What are your expectations in a minute?
4: Well, our expectations are simple, that they should withdraw this and let's come back to the drawing table and have conversations. There should be transparency. Mm. That's what we're asking for.
3: All right.
4: They should withdraw it and let's move forward as a country.
3: Michael Obrey, a freight forwarder, thank you so much for your time here on The Marketplace. Let's pause for a breather. We'll be right back. Hello again. Welcome back to The Marketplace. Now, Ghana's economic recovery story took center stage at the IMF World Bank Spring Meetings as Finance Minister Dr. Kassela Tuforsen presented the country's turnaround experience at the 13th African Fiscal Forum's high-level round table. Addressing delegates on macro fiscal development and outlook in sub-Saharan Africa, Dr. Forsen said Ghana's experience showed that African economies can not only navigate crisis, but also leverage them as opportunities for deep structural reform.
5: Country faced some very difficult and severe economic crisis since 2022. However, following the implementation of very bold policies and reforms, particularly since January 2025, we have been able to rebuild the macroeconomic fundamentals in record time. Today, I'm proud to say that growth is up, inflation is down, the currency has stabilized, we have recovered the macro. Largely, what we've been able to do last year, for example, we were able to move expenditure, total expenditure on commitment basis as a percentage of GDP from 2022 levels up to 22.7% to about 16.6% in 1 year. cutting expenditure by about 6% of GDP in one single year. The primary expenditure on a continental basis declined from 18.7% of GDP to about 13.2% all in one year. All of this was done without hitting growth. We saw growth, particularly non-oil GDP growth, moving from 6.1% of GDP to 7.6% of GDP. In fact, the central bank was also able to build reserves in record time, where we saw our reserves position moving to about 5.8 months of import cover, from about 4 months of import cover in 1 year. We've seen our debt numbers improving, where our debt to GDP has declined from 61.6% to 44.7%. We've seen the external debt service to domestic revenue declining to about 10%. And we've seen interest payment as a percentage to GDP, to domestic revenue, about 28.8%.
3: So what are some of the extra measures that have been instituted to sustain the current economic gains post the exit of the IMF program? Well, these are some of the questions the country's donor partners will be seeking answers at the ongoing IMF World Bank Spring meetings. George Yaffe has the rest of the story.
6: Well, apart from the war in the Middle East that will dominate discussions at the International Monetary Fund when it comes to the spring meetings, when it comes to country Ghana, it could be about what measures have been put in place to ensure that after Ghana exits the International Monetary Fund program in August this year, fiscal discipline is assured for the country. But when you engage government officials, they have maintained that they have put in place the right laws, the structures to enhance fiscal discipline, as well as improve revenue, and put in place all the necessary measures to ensure that there wouldn't be budget overruns. Well, for some, this meeting would afford government an opportunity to assure the development partners, the International Monetary Fund and the World Bank, that when they exit this program in August this year, they are assured of that continuous discipline when it comes to managing the economy, its expenditure, and raising money as well. Well, this meeting will also offer government an opportunity to engage its development partners when it comes to some projects that they are currently financing in Ghana. There are also some investors who want to invest in Ghana. This meeting will offer government an opportunity to give some fresh assurance to these international investors that they are assured of their money and their funds when they've bought government bonds and other investments in the country. Government also used this meeting to assure the global community, the development partners of the US, International Monetary Fund, the World Bank, and their development partners that we are committed to fiscal discipline. From the headquarters of the International Monetary Fund, this is George Yaffe reporting for Joy Business.
3: Fitch Ratings has warned that a prolonged Iran war leading to sustained high oil prices would likely have mixed impacts across African banking sectors. The following report has more.
7: According to the UK-based firm, the effects on bank ratings would largely depend on any implications for sovereign ratings, given the strong connections between sovereigns and banks across much of the continent. Fitch said its March global economic outlook, which assumes relatively short Iran conflict and oil prices averaging $70 per barrel over 2026, did not have a major impact on macroeconomic projections for African countries where it covers banks. Consequently, it said Fitch do not expect the changes in its projections to have bank rating implications. It continued that an adverse conflict scenario involving the Strait of Hormuz remaining effectively closed until June and an average oil price of $100 per barrel in 2026 remains a rating-relevant credit risk despite the recent ceasefire. It warned that this scenario would renew inflationary pressures in many African countries, particularly net hydrocarbon importers such as South Africa, Kenya, Morocco, and Tunisia. Fitch added that it would also pressure most countries in the West African Economic and Monetary Union and could lead to fuel shortages in some areas. Again, Fitch forecasts that the worsening terms of trade and the potential for reduced foreign investor appetite could pressure some currencies.
3: That's it for the marketplace. I am Pius Kojo Baka. But I can get more stories when you log on to myjoyonline.com/business. 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
8: This is the Market Watch, where we bring you updates on what is happening on the Forex market, as well as the stock market, bringing dynamics about the trading activity that happens within the week. But last week, it appeared the volume traded doubled, more than doubled, if I should put it right, according to the DSE Composite Index numbers that were released this morning. I want to go to John Nani of FinCap Securities. They are actually part of the companies or brokers selected on the 7-year bond. He would like to take his insights on what they think, or the assessment of how the bond is going to look like. But we'll also be going to Tema to speak with my colleague Carlos Colonia on what is happening at the port traders are currently on strike to pick up the mood, basically, with some of them. But we'll first of all begin with John Nani, who is currently joining us live on Zoom to understand. John, it's good to have you. How is the market faring? We understand that as of Friday, the value traded in terms of stocks increased from 7.3 billion to around 18.1 billion, indicating a 59.46% in trades. How is your assessment of the market somewhere last week for me?
9: Well, I think the market was good last week, although there has been some corrections over the past few weeks, where you saw some very prominent tickers coming down from their all-time highs, and then others also still maintaining the momentum. I believe the interest in the markets has not totally waned down, but investors keep weighing their options to determine whether they should go fixed income or still go in equity. You know, as you rightly mentioned, government has come back to the bond market and there has been an issuance already. So at this point, investors are continue to weigh their options to finally make decisions as to whether to go fixed income or equities. But I mean, generally in the Ghanaian market, there's still interest, and the investors are still on the market trying to find good securities to acquire.
3: John, let's look at the trade-off, because that's, I mean, very interesting, the trade-off between equities and the fixed income markets. We've seen, you know, what is happening in the fixed income markets really affecting, what is happening in the equities markets affecting what is happening in the fixed income markets. In terms of treasury bills, where this morning we've had reports where government has missed a target again. There's also undersubscription. What is your observation in terms of what is happening in the equity space and how it's affecting the fixed income space?
9: Well, I think in as much as investors are looking for securities or investments to buy, there has been a certain dwindling of liquidity, as is indicated by the government missing their target, even though rates have slightly increased on the treasury bill market. But you realize that government has still missed their target. It tells you one thing, that the liquidity in the market is drying down gradually, in that investors have largely placed their securities have largely placed their investments. They bought some securities. And so right now, new money coming in, that is where the trade-off comes in for the securities, as indicated by the government missing their targets.
8: John, I want to understand from you on the 7-year bond, what is your assessment from FinCap Securities analysis, and also how do you expect engagements to be?
9: Well, I think the 7-year bond has seen quite some good engagement. Firstly, government was able to raise 2.7 billion on the primary market, although there were bids of about 3.15 billion and government had to reject some, in their bid to lower borrowing costs, right? And so there's interest for the new bond that was just issued last week about 800 million of that bond was traded, around 12.13 averagely. And so the investors are still interested in the bond. Well, if you look at Ghana, our numbers, if you look at our economy, things are looking up. And so investors are still interested in what government has, what securities the government has to offer.
8: John, just a follow-up. The category of investors, are there just individual or institutional investors? And how is the breakdown like?
9: Well, I think institutional investors take up the major chunk of the investment, although retail engagement is also quite prominent. But on the grand scale, the institutional investors are more active in the bond market or took up more of the issuance than retail investors.
3: Let's look at ratings, right? We've seen Moody's, Fitch, and S&P all upgrading Ghana's status. How is that playing out in the market space? Do you think that that has really helped government to even record oversubscription in terms of the seven-year bond? How is the ratings shaping the outlook of government's ability to pay in the market?
9: Well, I think the rating goes a long way to tell a good story about Ghana. Right before government issued the seven-year bond, there was an investor engagement, and the minister presented the numbers, the macroeconomic numbers as it is for Ghana, and things are looking up. You look at inflation numbers; they are at an all-time low, I should say, 3.2%. Our primary reserves are looking good. Debt to GDP is about 44%. And so things are looking up for Ghana. And so I suppose that is what has reflected in the credit rating, and both local investors and international investors are recognizing that. And the rating also goes a long way to help government secure funds at a relatively lower rate. And so I believe the economy looks good from where I sit, and international investors and local investors have realized it.
8: What are the immediate exposure risks associated with such positive sentiment? We've seen this before when the headmaster gave very positive marks for economists. However, we've seen to have had similar instances where government goes into borrowing spree. Come August, the decision to exit the IMF program looks quite viable. What are the immediate risks associated with such outlooks?
9: Well, I think the immediate rating or the outlook for Ghana, I believe the managers of the economy are enjoying the benefits that come with a good economy, right? And so I would like to think that they will keep on the same trajectory, even with the headmaster out of town. I believe that they would want to maintain the same trajectory, because it's not just good for the optics, but I mean, if the average Ghanaian citizen feels the good of the economy in their pockets, I think it tells a good story for the managers of the economy. They would be able to, based off of that, tell a good story come next election year or something. So if I were them, I think I will stay on the same trajectory so as to, stay in the books of the populace of Ghana.
3: Any of FinCap Securities, we are really grateful that you could join us with this great insight. We'll turn attention to big analysis. And so after this short break, we'll expand the ratings conversation, look at the journey so far from restricted default to now B- with a very positive and stable outlook. All rating agencies rating Ghana currently very highly. We'll look at all the indicators and we'll tell the stories behind the numbers.
8: The issue is big, expected to happen on the big analysis here on Beyond the Numbers. And currently, before we move to the conversation with Moody's rating, we're going to go straight to my colleague Carlos Coloni to give us information on the mood that the Ghana Union of Traders Association, GUTA, are actually striking over the use of artificial intelligence, AI, at the port. They have indicated that it is costing them more than the previous system that was operating at the port. Previously, ICOMS and oil-related, we have with us Carlos Coloni, who is currently joining us on Zoom. Carlos, we want to hear from you. When you were at the port, what was the mood amongst the strikers, if I should put it that way? Carlos, kindly on mute, please.
10: Yeah, Winston, if you can hear me, I was saying that the mood at Tema Port currently is a tense to one. Freight forwarders and as well as members of GUTA and other trade associations all gathered at the GIF head office in Tema, running into hundreds of stakeholders, agents, all of them with red armbands, and they are not happy that government is not listening to their concern when it comes to the implementation of the Republican AI system. They are raising a number of concerns that the system is overcalculating the import duties they are supposed to pay. And they are saying sometimes it quadruples the actual value that they are supposed to pay to government. Apart from that, they also raised the issue of government not being ready to listen to them when they raise a technical issue like a review of their concern, which they say formally you could do it virtually, but now you have to do it in person. And even that, the government is meeting, or the committee that has been set up meet only once or twice a week, which they think is problematic. And 1st of April, they had a meeting with the finance ministry, and in that meeting, they were supposed to resolve or address these concerns. But they are saying that those concerns have not been addressed. And all effort, letters in written to the ministry, trying to get that appear not to be working. So to them, this is the only way they can get government attention to address their concerns. So they have declared a 4-day strike action at the port, not only at the Tema port, but across all points of entry from Aflao, Olubo, and all over the country. Traders and importers, freight forwarders will not be working for the next 4 days officially until government hears their concern. So that is it. No payment of duties will be effective from tomorrow. All those actions at the port will not be happening. So we can say that trade activities at the port have grinded to a halt as we speak. And there's a lot of congestion at the port. If you go to Tema port, that is the situation. And but we are also learning that the government is actually beginning a meeting with the concerned traders as we speak. The transport minister has instructed the chief executive officer of the Maritime Authority to meet with them and discuss the issue to see how they can resolve it. So as we speak, the president of the Ghana Institute of Freight Forwarders is in that meeting with other leaders. We don't know what the outcome will be yet, but we are still monitoring the situation. So Winston, Tema is hot. Tema port is not in a good shape as we speak, because all traders as well as freight forwarders have laid down their tools. That's the picture from Tema this afternoon.
3: Okay, Carlos, just before we let you go, this morning I was listening to Asaka Wingobet, who is the president of the Importers and Exporters Association of Ghana. Do you have a feeling, per what you have gathered so far, that there's a divided front in terms of, you know, going according to this decision to go on strike from GUTA?
10: Clearly, Kofi, that is the picture we are picking from the ground. Earlier this morning, you know that the freight forwarders issued a statement about what they claim a wing of it, the concerns he raised. And they believe that his association is not as big as their coalition. Mm-hmm. Now, this coalition, you are talking about the GUTA members, you are talking about freight forwarders and a number of associates, FABAC, all of them are in there. And so, talking about the majority numbers, it appears that the coalition has bigger numbers compared to what the Importers and Exporters Association, what we will call the Wingovic Association has. So clearly, there's some sort of division at the front, at the port as we speak. The Importers and Exporters Association, under the leadership of Wingovic, believe that, well, these challenges with the publican AI are not significant enough to warrant any sit-down strike. But, of course, the coalition also believe that if your duties quadruple, it's a major concern that government would have to look into.
3: Well, Carlos, thank you very much.
8: Carlos, thank you for the update. We'll surely be following up on this development here on Beyond the Numbers.
3: A lot coming up on Pulse as well, right after Beyond the Numbers. Carlos will be giving updates on Pulse as well.
8: All right. When Ghana went to the medical doctor, the assessment so far in the year 2026, the Moody's, one of the doctors said that, oh, Ghana, your pulse is flowing well, seems healthy. And also, the Standard & Poor's gave its own diagnosis, and they said, possibly you should eat better, drink more nutritious juices. And these are the ratings agency. Don't forget, Ghana has a very interesting history in terms of rating. In 2024-2025, we had challenges where they called for the former president, Nnamdi Akufo-Addo, went to the AU and called for domestic or Africanized rating, where we started seeing the African Union starting to have an African rating agency. That call went to several engagement by the ECOWAS committee in Ghana when they met in Accra, and that conversation was still going on about rating domestically to ensure countries are able to borrow in the international market. But this new update gives a different outlook. If you listen to what the finance minister said somewhere in February, when he met after the budget presentation, he came to the studios of Joy News when he was speaking to Evans Mensah, and I like to quote one of the statements he made. He said that I am not in a hurry to return to the capital market, no way, but I have said we have domestic infrastructure we have to build today, and he's it was quite emphatic that they have to build domestic infrastructure before going there. Not too long from there, we had heard the announcement of reopening the domestic market, and that brought about a lot of engagement. Ghana was already out of the international market due to the DDEP, and now we have resumed domestic bond issuance. We spoke to FinCap Securities. It says the optimism is still there, and today the health minister, which is the basically international health minister, Moody's and Fitch, and all the rating agencies are giving their diagnosis. And that is why we're here this afternoon to bring you insight on that development. And I have my colleague Caleb and Kofi here to give us that insight. Now, Caleb, I see the numbers there. Moody's, S&P, Fitch. What is the health minister saying?
11: Yeah, so you know the three rating agencies, these are where the most of our international bondholders or those looking to invest in the country goes to get the information from. And then what these agencies says makes a big impact in your market. So if one of the agencies says that investing in Ghana is risky, it means that there's going to be a premium on your bonds. If you're going to get money from the international, even domestic bond markets, they're going to price that risk into the price of your bond. They have to pay interest rates of sometimes double, triple digits. So this is the reason why this is a very important conversation. Now, after 2022, where almost all three agencies rated our debts to be RD or restricted default, we didn't really get to the default part of the rating, but we got to right before default, restricted default. All these three agencies labeled us as restricted default, which that's what effectively blocked us out of the capital market. Now, no one says that don't go and borrow, but then because of the ratings that these agencies gave to us, it basically meant that if you go to the market, you're not going to get any money.
8: That was where we borrow around 29% and co.
11: Yes.
8: Okay.
11: So after the 2022 crisis and after our debt restructuring, we can see that the agencies and the rating agencies have begun upgrading their ratings on Ghana. Now, in fact, the last rating for all three agencies, that's Moody's, S&P, and Fitch, happened last year. But then this year, they've not really upgraded our rating yet. What they're upgrading is the outlook. So you have your rating, and then they also give an outlook for what investors should expect in the future. So currently, Moody's are the first go. Even though our rating with Moody's is still the same, I think with Moody's is CAA1.
3: Yeah.
11: That's still in the high-risk category because you have the A, B, and C. And then we have the D, so we are still in C.
8: So what does this actually mean, the CCA rating, that we are still there? So there hasn't been any change in terms of that aspect.
11: Yes. Yes. So for the CAA1 risk rating, it just means that we are still a risky, you know, destination for investment. However, that risk is mitigated. So that's where it's, that's what they're telling the international markets and then the bondholders markets. So this is coming from Moody's. Now, what changed from the Moody's side is the outlook. Mm. So they are saying that in the near future, Ghana's bond markets is looking positive. And when you usually get a positive outlook from the rating agencies, it just means that they are a step closer to adjusting your rating. So in the coming months, we might see this C going back to the Bs where Ghana was before the 2022 crisis. In fact, before 2022, when you go through S&P, Moody's and Fitch, we're all in the B category, which means that we are not so good, but then we are not so bad either.
8: So let's put it in a situation like Kudus. We heard Kudus has been injured and he returns back to training within a short period, but he's playing and he can only play for 15 minutes because he's not fully fit.
11: Yes.
8: So that is what is telling us that we can play, but we are not fully fit
11: exactly.
8: To an extent.
11: Exactly. And then if you go through all three rating agencies, the remaining two, that's S&P and Fitch, they have remained stable. And then I think we'll get into that later on. But then most of their concerns are currently with the situation in the Middle East. So they all updated their commentary on the ratings, adjusting for the conflicts in the Middle East. And they are saying that this is the significant concern, which is why they've not yet upgraded their outlook to either positive or a negative. But starting from Moody's, we've seen a positive outlook from Moody's.
8: Kofi, this is a very interesting dynamic. And one will wonder, what do you believe the government did to lead us to where we are today? Because to every number, there's a story behind.
3: Yeah. A lot has happened, right? From 2022 crisis story, a lot has changed, especially if you look at DSA, which is the debt sustainability analysis, which some of these ratings agencies sometimes will really focus on that, right? And if you look at our fiscal discipline as well, we've seen a lot of improvement in our fiscal discipline that has also contributed to the improvement in the outlooks that we are seeing. However, if you read all the reports by, all the ratings agencies, you still feel that they are being a little bit cautious in terms of upgrading Ghana to a certain level, right? And so you look at Moody's, you look at Fitch, you look at S&P, they all, you know, outline certain similar risk in terms of the exchange rate, for instance, gold prices, for instance. All of these things are big risk. But in terms of we getting there, you look at the debt restructuring we did, and the fact that at the moment we are able to pay on time in terms of both interest and sometimes, amortization. This tells you that, well, the country is in a good position in terms of revenue, for instance. Although we missed our targets in 2025, most people are saying that, well, it's simply because of the strong exchange situation. It's not a structural issue. So all of this is sending positive signals to the market that Ghana is back to business. And for the president and the finance minister to say, well, we believe we have what it takes in our domestic belly to make sure that we survive. We're not going to rely on the market. It also sends a positive signal, like it did in 2021, where instead of going to the market once, we went to the market twice. It sent a negative signal that all wasn't well with Ghana. So for the president and for the finance minister to come out to say that, well, we know we are in a very good situation at the moment, but we are not rushing to the capital markets. That was a good signal that was sent to the market. But for me, one thing that has helped for us to actually, you know, brighten our outlook is the fiscal discipline, which if you look at, you know, projected expenditure for 2025, and I have the figure in my hands right now, some 293.1 billion Ghana cedis was how much we projected to spend in 2025. At the end of 2025, if you look at the provisional data, we have spent 277.7 billion cedis. That means that we had underspent by some 15.4 billion. This is the first time in a long time that we are seeing such an improvement in terms of our fiscal expenditure. Big and huge signal to the market that, well, currently you are being, you know, a little more disciplined in terms of your fiscals. And in terms of the DSA, that was done by the IMF. The last report from the IMF in December, that also tells you that, Ghana was in a very good situation and the market actually picked that sort of signal.
12: your ability to do the restructuring in your energy sector. Your energy sector was a big, big risk. Ghana's ability to sit down with the IPPs to restructure the debt, reduce the debt significantly, also sent a huge signal to the market, a big signal to the market that we are in a good situation. Your cash waterfall mechanism is currently working. All of these factors have actually helped us to actually build this